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I'm DJ Ashtray. Thanks for tuning in. We've got what I think is a really good set tonight. I'm quite proud of it. Particularly, I'm very excited to share the song that's coming up next. This is Helgolga Kolkar by Thickets. 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

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You're listening to Y'alternative on VIC Radio. I'm DJ Ashtray. I'm so glad I got to play that song. It's been a long time coming. I think Thickets is going to take over the world one day. But up next, you're going to hear I-26 Connector, Home is Where, Semi-Western. But right up next, this is Change by Burley, right here on The Vic.

You just heard Bethel by I-26 Connector, Shenandoah by Home Is Where Technique by Semi-Western, and Change by Burley. Thanks for listening. 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DJ Ashtray. That song, Bethel, makes me think of a place in Ohio called Bethel. That's all. Up next, you're going to hear from Dutch Interior, Old Star. But right up next, Colorado by Sister with a period. Sister, period. Sister.

You just heard Say Anything by Dutch Interior, Plate Numbers by Old Star, and before that was Colorado by Sister. Thanks for listening to The Alternative on VIC Radio. I'm DJ Ashtray. We're coming up to about a quarter of the hour left. You're going to hear from Junk Drawer, Cool Party. Sorry, I've had some very, like, if you could boil the alternative band names into a stew, it feels like this set would have these names. So you're going to hear from Junk Drawer, Cool Party, but right up next, this is Stepford Wives with The Buzz.

are listening to The Scenic Route on VIC Radio, and you just heard California Stars by Wilco. I am DJ Prozac, and I'm very happy to be in the studio. Very sleepy tonight, because I just got off of a six-day work streak. Didn't know they could do that. Have you work 6 days in a row? But they can. And I was working all closing shifts, which is super duper fun. I don't know when I'll not be sleepy. Hopefully soon. I'm drinking unnamed soda that I'm hoping is going to give me some energy so I can hit the bar later. Coming up, you are going to hear from Amps for Christ and Frog. First, you have Ballad of Big Nothing by Elliot Smith. You are listening to The Vic.

just heard Edward by Amps for Christ. Before that, you had Miracle by Frog and Ballad of Big Nothing by Elliott Smith. Some great tracks. Coming up, you are going to hear from Social Art Project and MJ Lenderman. First, you have Tell Me Why by Neil Young, because it always comes back to Neil Young. You are listening to The Scenic Route on VIC Radio.

You just heard American Music by the Violent Femmes, and before that you had Piazza New York Catcher covered by Social Art Project, and Catholic Priest by MJ Lenderman, and before that you had Tell Me Why by Neil Young, because it always comes back to Neil Young. We are halfway through our program for tonight. I've been really enjoying these tracks. I hope you're enjoying them too. Basically, second hour of the alternative, kind of. Shout out to DJ Ashtray, who had the shift before me. Super cool gal. Very talented DJ. Coming up, you are going to hear from Wilco and Kurt Vile first. 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

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Before that, you had Sky Blue Sky by Wilco, Rollin' with the Flow covered by Kurt Vile, and Gravity's Gone by Drive-By Truckers. We have about 15 minutes left of the show. As always, I feel like this set has been awesome. I'm biased because I made it, but I am going to preface the next two songs that are to come up. I did not realize that I put them next to each other in the order when I was making the set list. So coming up, you're going to hear from Simon and Garfunkel first. You have Night Game by Paul Simon. 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

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That's the hand they use. 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

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Desolatory Philippic by Simon and Garfunkel. Before that, you had Night Game by Paul Simon. Sorry about the double Paul Simon, my B. Didn't notice it. But I thought the songs transition well into each other because they're both Paul Simon. So I don't really regret it. I think this was a very good set. I hope you enjoyed listening to it as much as I did. I hear some giggling in the background as I'm talking about how wonderful this set was. Rude. But yeah, I'll be back next week. In the meantime, I'll be at Chili's, mainly. Oops, I shouldn't. I'll be at a restaurant that I work at. That isn't that. To close off our hour, you're going to hear English House by Fleet Foxes. I am DJ Prozac signing off, and you are listening to VIC Radio, The Vic.

That was Dancing on My Own by Robin. Hello, squad fam. What's good? What's great? I'm DJ Saturday, and welcome to Backtracking, the show where every week we go back a year and I play y'all some of my favorite tracks of that year. Tonight is 2010, the final stop on our journey through last decade. Thanks for stopping by. Got some indie rock to keep us trucking along. The Black Keys, Two Door Cinema Club, and Arcade Fire. First up with The Suburbs on VIC Radio.

That was Tighten Up by The Black Keys. Before that, you heard What You Know by Two Door Cinema Club and The Suburbs by Arcade Fire. I'm DJ Saturday, and tonight on Backtracking, I'm bringing y'all back to 2010 and 2010 back to y'all. Tomorrow is Tuesday, new pop-off episode for you. Probably my favorite music-related ranking I've done on the show in, like, really over a year. Me and Tess Ochterman will be ranking every song on Grace by Jeff Buckley, one of the best albums of all time. Give it a listen. But first, give these songs a listen. In this next block, you will hear Massive Attack, you will hear Flying Lotus, and right now, you will hear In Motion by Trent Reznor and Atticus Ross from the Social Network original score. You're listening to VIC, the voice of Ithaca College.

That was Paradise Circus by Massive Attack featuring Hope Sandoval. Before that, Flying Lotus with Zodiac Shit and Trent Reznor and Atticus Ross with In Motion. It's the Sounds of 2010 on Backtracking Tonight. I'm DJ Saturday, and this past Saturday, my friends hosted a New Jersey-themed party. There was a costume contest. The great Jaden Moreno slicked back his hair, threw on a tank top, and became Joey Criscopo, good old Uncle Joey. It was good, but not as good as Sam Zaslow Braverman, native New Jerseyan, who dressed up as himself. He was the only person actually from New Jersey to participate, so he won by default. Justice served, I think. Next block is an acoustic set. Taylor Swift making her Backtracking debut, and before her is Sunkill Moon and Sufjan Stevens with Futile Devices, right now on VIC, the best of What's Next.

You just heard Enchanted by Taylor Swift. Before that was Alison by Sun Kil Moon and Feudal Devices by Sufjan Stevens. I'm DJ Saturday. Thanks for spending your night with me here on Backtracking. You can catch me right here in the VIC studio for the next hour and 14 minutes. But tomorrow at 5:10, you can find me at Cinemopolis because I will be seeing The Social Reckoning, Aaron Sorkin's follow-up to one of the best movies ever, a movie so good I played the music from it earlier. This movie, meanwhile, probably won't even be a top three movie of this month. My number one boy, Jeremy Strong, looks ridiculous as Mark Zuckerberg. I'm very excited to see what he's going to whip up. But safe to say, I have been more excited for other things, like this next block of banger 2010 tracks. Closing out side A on tonight's mix, The Girlies Are Back. Janelle Monáe, Marina, and Metric and Brie Larson with Black Sheep from another incredible movie of 2010, Scott Pilgrim vs. the World. You are listening to 2010's musical package on VIC Radio. Don't nobody go nowhere.

That was Tightrope by Janelle Monae featuring Big Boy. Before that was Oh No by Marina and Black Sheep by Metric, the Brie Larson vocal version from Scott Pilgrim vs. The World. I'm DJ Saturday, and this is Backtracking. Fake news media is saying it's 2026, but sounds to me like 2010 out there. Gang, I know I've been saying it every week, but this season of Survivor is so good. It's so good. Last week's episode started with Rob, who had tried to vote himself out the previous episode, faking an injury so he could get medically evacuated. Jeff was like, yeah, you're clearly fine, so he just pulled himself from the game. Then we got a wildly compelling 6-5 vote where the overconfident majority alliance failed to secure Lewis and Carter, who were in the middle, and wound up blindsiding them, going with the outcasts. Amazing stuff. Looks like we're getting a tribe swap this week. I'm very excited. But back to backtracking. Entering Block 6, Gorillas, Beach House, and Dr. Dog. This is Where'd All the Time Go, and you're listening to commercial-free VIC.

0: That was Empire Ants by Gorillaz featuring Little Dragon. Before that, you heard Silver Soul by Beach House and Where'd All the Time Go by Dr. Dog. It's 2010 night on Backtracking. Thanks for tuning in. This weekend, I caught up on Ted Lasso. I spent the summer making my way through the original three seasons, got two episodes into this new season, and then like every other college student on the planet, I got distracted. But I'm done now. And it's fine. It's exactly the sort of feel-good sports comedy drama stuff they've been doing. We're really not covering any new ground. I'm happy the episodes aren't 70 minutes anymore. Rebecca will always be an icon. She did nothing wrong. I'm not sure if season 4 really justified its own existence after season 3 effectively ended the show on a really strong note. But whatever. A good time, if a tiny bit disposable. Deer Hunter and the Radio Department up next tonight. This is Heavens on Fire on VIC Radio.
1: People see rock and roll as youth culture, and when youth culture becomes monopolized by big business, what are the youth to do? Do you have any idea? I think we should destroy the bogus capitalist process.

You just heard Desire Lines by Deer Hunter, and before that was the Radio Department with Heavens on Fire. I'm DJ Saturday, and do you hear that? It's the sweet, crisp call of 2010 on Backtracking Tonight. Survivor is not the only thing I'm excited about this Wednesday. Me and the incomparable Sully Fogle will be filming our Ithacan Tries segment. This is a video series we do at the Ithacan where different members of the e-board participate in certain clubs and student organizations. They don't know ahead of time what they're going to have to do, but they do it anyway. I have been promised an Ithacan Tries video for 2 years, and every semester it falls through, so I am really hoping that this is our time. I am scared, I am excited, I am a bit of everything. Now, it's time for a Kids See Ghosts reunion for Block 8, Kanye West and Kid Cudi. This is Mr. Rager, and you're listening to VIC, your FM alternative.

That was Runaway by Kanye West. And before that was Mr. Rager by Kid Cudi. It's DJ Saturday here, spinning your discs, playing your tunes tonight, 2010 night, on Backtracking. And you can see everything hits theaters this weekend. This is the 3-hour Nathan Fielder Lance Oppenheim documentary following disgraced Silicon Valley entrepreneur Elizabeth Holmes in the month before she goes to prison. It is apparently unlike any movie that has ever been made, unanimous God-tier praise. I don't know what I could possibly be in for, but these are very exciting times. Soldiering on, we've got some omnipotent youth society, but first, this is Easy by Joanna Newsom on The Vic.

That was Kill the One from Sergio Juang by Omnipotent Youth Society. And before that was Easy by Joanna Newsom. I'm DJ Saturday, and thanks for rocking with me tonight on Backtracking. Got one more 2010 track for you tonight, the last song from our journey through the 2010s. I will be back next week to start our trek back through the 2000s, but for now, I will leave you with some LCD Sound System. This is Home, and you are listening to VIC Radio. Sweet dreams, everybody.

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Oh, it's that time again. Major League Baseball postseason on the horizon this week. We've finally arrived all the 7 months. The fruits of the labor will come out this October, as they always do. The expanded playoff format, already in the fifth season of that. A lot to get to, breaking down playoff matchups tonight, among many other key and pressing issues within Major League Baseball. Good morning, everybody. Welcome to Breakfast in Baseball, VIC's one-stop shop here at Ithaca College for all things Major League Baseball on Saturday morning. As always, I'm your host, Farrell Hudson, and when we're recording this, it's a bit of a foggy morning, Friday morning, here on Ithaca's South Hill. By the time you'll hear this, it'll be Saturday morning. But I thought it would be apropos to record today with the final weekend on the horizon. I got one word, or a few words. Don't do this again to me, Philadelphia. The Phillies, every single year, with an opportunity to contend and win a World Series in the prime of Bryce Harper's career. He signs that gajillion-dollar deal for 13 years back in 2019. And so far, with very competitive Phillies teams, by the way, still does not have a World Series ring. That's a we got a problem with superstars. Now, some of it might be their fault, for better or for worse. We've mentioned Aaron Judge in the postseason. But the fact that Manny Machado, Bryce Harper, Mike Trout, even to a lesser extent Joey Votto when he played, that's honestly disrespectful to even call it a lesser extent, and Aaron Judge, superstars like that without a World Series ring. Giancarlo Stanton, let's throw him in the mix too. This is a surefire future Hall of Famer. Does not have a World Series ring. This is my point with Bryce Harper and the Phillies. I know, it's an impressive turnaround. You fire Rob Thompson this year after you start 10-19. Don Mattingly deserves all the credit in the world. I know they're on pace to have Alex Cora come in and manage the team next year. But if you're the Phillies, there needs to be a pressing sense of urgency. It's unacceptable that we've got down to the final weekend in the regular season after Philadelphia at the start of the month built so much momentum, and they've built so much momentum all year because of that pitching staff. You cannot blow this weekend. I'm sorry. And I like the Arizona Diamondbacks. I think they're a well-constructed team. They're a fun watch. Anytime I get to see Corbin Carroll, Nolan Arenado in the same lineup, sign me up. They've played okay, but they've obviously let San Diego eclipse them. If you're the Phillies this weekend, you're playing the Rays, who just lost 3 out of 4 at Yankee Stadium. The Phillies can't blow this. This is a prime opportunity. You have two surefire future Hall of Famers in your lineup in Bryce Harper and Kyle Schwarber. This has been a prime time. Schwarber, long, long resume. How about we begin with this alone? 3-time All-Star in Philadelphia. His 5th straight season with 35-plus homers and 95 RBIs. Just want to break that down for everybody at home. Like, think about that. 5 straight seasons with 35 homers and 95 RBIs. That hasn't been seen in Philadelphia since Ryan Howard. I mean, this is a dime a dozen, or rather, they don't come a dime a dozen. This is a once-in-a-generational kind of left-handed hitting talent. When he hit 4 homers last year and knocked in, I don't know, umpteen RBIs in one game. Like, you know how unheard of that is? He finished 2nd in NL MVP voting last season. Which in my book, and you could say, okay, well, you're just having takes, you know, oh, this guy is underrated just so you can sound cool. But in my book, he could be arguably last season more impactful to the success of the Philadelphia Phillies than Shohei Ohtani was to the World Series champion Los Angeles Dodgers. And that's no disrespect. I've mentioned Shohei Ohtani on this show before, and that if this year is his quote-unquote worst year we've seen in a long time, and it's still a casual 30 homers, 80 RBIs, then you know you're talking about one of the greatest talents. We know his accolades and stuff he can do on the mound. We know the impressive resume he put together 30 miles down the road in Anaheim from Dodger Stadium when he began his career with the Angels.
but you could argue that Schwarber has been more impactful, especially since the Phillies have been a fringe wild card team for the majority of these years. They have not run away with the National League East. In most years, other than 2024, which they blew that National League Division Series to the Mets, I mean, I thought the world of the Phillies in 2022. I said, oh my goodness, they have finally arrived. The Phillies began 2022 at 22-33. They get to 87-75 and go on to the World Series that year. And by the way, yeah, I know they got no hit by Houston, but they challenged the Astros, man. They gave them a good six-game run that year. And you could say whatever about an easy schedule and the bracket, but the reality is they went into St. Louis and won two games, then upset Atlanta. Reese Hoskins almost blew the hypothetical roof off Citizens Bank Park, metaphorically speaking, of course. And the Phillies go on to torment the Braves, essentially. And then they steamroll the then upstart San Diego Padres. When they got to the World Series in 2022, you thought, we're not just thinking one ring, we're thinking maybe multiple rings. Kind of how Yankees fans felt after 2017. I know, I can attest myself. Oh boy, Aaron Judge, who just acquired Giancarlo Stanton. Well, one legitimate starter or two away, and we're a World Series champion. And the problem is, the Phillies have that right now. That's the issue. For the Phillies, this is the second time, in franchise history in which they've qualified for the postseason in five consecutive years. Again, I want to break this down. It would be a travesty for Bryce Harper and Kyle Schwarber to be on a same team together and not win a World Series. But try it. Try telling Angels fans that. You had Mike Trout and Shohei Ohtani for 6 years. You don't even sniff the playoffs. I know we're trying to stay on topic with the Phillies, but just a note on Mike Trout for a second. I know he's been injured some years, still a surefire Hall of Famer, 400-plus homers, 1,000-plus RBIs, multiple MVPs. Mike Trout hasn't won one playoff game in his entire career, and apparently is still content with, I guess, rounding out his career in Anaheim. He's 35 already. But that's the same problem I see evolving with the Philadelphia Phillies right now. And the even more damaging part about that is the Phillies have had a pitching staff to do it. This is also why I call them such an underrated team. Because that 1-2 combo this year, oh boy, for years you've had Aaron Nola, you've had Zach Wheeler. Then you insert the seasons that Christopher Sanchez and Jesus Luzardo have had. Let me get to the pitching staff in a moment, though. Back to Bryce Harper and company. For Bryce Harper, he's appeared in all 157 games for the Phillies in 2026. He's great eye, leads the National League in walks. Bryce Harper is emblematic of the term consistency. In his age 34 season, it's his fourth consecutive year with 20 homers and 70 RBIs, a .260 batting average or higher, and an .870 OPS or higher. For so many years, he got called, quote-unquote, overrated that I actually think he's still incredibly underrated. We're talking about a two-time MVP, a Rookie of the Year, a nine-time All-Star, and a four-time Silver Slugger. Folks, enjoy his greatness. And it's on full display in Philly year after year. However, the argument's that if you're the Philadelphia Phillies and you get into the playoffs, you could be in really good shape. They're 30-17 between August and September. Since Don Mattingly took over the reins, they've been at a 97-win pace through their last 128 games, 77-51 entering Thursday night's game in what was a very tough series against the Milwaukee Brewers, which I just think gave the Phillies a lot of strength and gravitas going into the playoffs. That was exactly emblematic of what you'll see in a playoff matchup, what they had facing Milwaukee this week, which in general are still one of the best pitching staffs in all of baseball, even besides Jacob Mizorowski, which leads me to talk about the Philadelphia Phillies pitching staff. What impresses me most about the Phillies are their, quote, strikeout stuff, which works great in a short series. That's where they have an advantage over the Cubs.
That's where I could even see them having an advantage over Atlanta, the Padres, multiple teams within the National League. They lead all of Major League Baseball in strikeouts with 1,525. Granted, they're 11th in ERA at 4 flat, but strikeouts matter in the playoffs, especially facing some of the best lineups. Take Jesus Luzardo. He's 9th in Major League Baseball in ERA. Christopher Sanchez at 11. Luzardo, 221 strikeouts in 178 and two-thirds innings of work. Over 11 strikeouts per 9. That's right up there with Jacob Mizorowski, with Gavin Williams, with Cam Schlittler, every other elite pitcher right now in baseball. And then you look at Christopher Sanchez, the past two seasons he's put together. 221 strikeouts in 200 innings of work this year, just under 10 Ks per 9. He's fun, man, when he takes the rubber. And the even more compelling part, these are two lefties. Especially against some righty-hitting lineups, that could be unreal for the Phillies. But again, it comes down to the perspective of urgency. They're going to have to play another wild card round. If they get out of it, you'll play the Braves, which I like for the Phillies. Like I said, recency bias would say, well, they've played him well. Beat him twice in the postseason as a wild card, 2022 and 2023. Back to Sanchez for a moment. His last 2 years, he's led National League pitchers in WAR. In 8 WAR last year, in a near 8 WAR at 7.6 this year. His win-loss record. And I know people say, well, the win-loss record doesn't matter as much anymore. And I agree on that when you consider guys like Jacob deGrom on the Mets, 8-9, with a near like sub-2 ERA, and the team can't hit for him. Even look at Jacob Mizorowski, you could argue a sub-2 ERA. How does he have 5 losses this year? How does Cam Schlittler have 6 losses? But you still need length as a starting pitcher. I'll die on that hill. I know Kevin Cash with the Rays is a mastermind of implementing bullpen arms earlier into the game, kind of like the modern-day godfather of sabermetrics. God bless him. The Rays are a fun watch, and they're scary in the postseason. But you still need starting pitching. For Christopher Sanchez, it's his third season finishing with 180 innings or more. It will be his third consecutive season finishing top 10 in Cy Young voting. You can guarantee it. He'd be my number 2 guy right now. And it's fair to say, 18-6 with a sub-3 ERA. He's gone 200 innings of work. His whip is relatively low. Allows a hit per 9. The homers, that's the most impressive part. Under a home run per 9. And his strikeout-to-walk ratio was 4-1. Guy keeps runners on off base. He's been a 2-time All-Star recently. But either him or Jesus Luzardo, you could say, well, Luzardo's incredibly impressive with his high volume of strikeouts and less than

the Arizona Diamondbacks steal a playoff spot from you on the final weekend of the regular season. They already knocked you out when you came back home to Citizens Bank Park with a 3-2 lead in the National League Championship Series back in 2023. You cannot let the Diamondbacks take it from you again. So the Phillies in my book are underrated, but that's if they get in. You want to talk underrated? Let's get into a team that's massively underrated every single season. Say what you want about them. Small market, maybe inconsistent in the playoffs, haven't won a World Series, longest title drought in all of Major League Baseball. Yep, it's a third straight week that I'll be talking about them. It's the Cleveland Guardians. Impressive. The Guardians are basically a glorified version of the Tampa Bay Rays. And what I mean by that are they have more strengths, assets. With Jose Ramirez. But you think about Cleveland in particular this year. The perfect 1-2 punch. You got a veteran, a rookie, another closer. Of course, I'm talking about Parker Messick, Gavin Williams, Jose Ramirez, Travis Bazzana, and Cade Smith. These five, when they take the field, electrify the landscape that is Cleveland Guardians baseball. Let's get into the pitching staff, because that's what's most impressive in my book. Third in Major League Baseball in strikeouts, trailing only the aforementioned Phillies and the 100-win Milwaukee Brewers, who, by the way, last night, with that win over the Phillies, locked down home field advantage throughout the entirety of the baseball playoffs, including the World Series. Again, remember that the All-Star game does not determine who's home in the World Series. That changed a little while back, because seemingly every year the American League would take home a victory. Let's begin with Gavin Williams. 14-8 record, leads the American League with strikeouts in 244. Only behind the league leader Jacob Mizorowski by 3 strikeouts. Williams' ERA sub-4 at 3.63, 12 strikeouts per 9. Then you move along to Parker Messick, 191 strikeouts in 183 innings of work, 9.4 Ks per 9, a 2.55 ERA. Gavin Williams and Parker Messick combined this season, 26-17 with a 3 ERA. This isn't even factoring in a third man. Similar to what I mentioned with the Phillies, with an Aaron Nola or Zach Wheeler and just the depth of their rotation, that's what you have here, Joey Cantillo. The walks are an issue. He's the AL leader in that category with 79, but still, when all is said and done, a 10-9 win-loss record, 3.74 ERA, and 167 strikeouts in 154 innings of work. That can work in a short series, especially if you want to bring a guy like Joey Cantillo out of the bullpen and then don't give the Guardians a lead late in the game. You look at a few years ago, that was the same sentiment with Emmanuel Clase, and we don't need to get into him. We know what happened. But Cade Smith, near 13 strikeouts per 9, dare I say, this might be the best closer in all of Major League Baseball. You could certainly make an argument for it. 104 strikeouts in 72 innings of work. Okay, he's not yielding the same rate as Mason Miller. I get it. But you consider how impressive that is. He's right up there. You could have Cade Smith probably be American League reliever of the year in conversation with one of the best Cleveland Guardians pitchers we've seen in a bit. And remember, Cleveland's an organization very similar to that of the New York Mets back in the mid-2010s, where you're like, wow, Harvey Wheeler, Matt Syndergaard, Jacob deGrom, of course. It always felt like the Mets had a blossoming young starting pitcher ready to go. That's what the Cleveland Indians / Guardians have done over all these years. You throw back to that World Series run in 2016. Kluber, Bauer, Carrasco, Tomlin, Salazar, Clevinger. You thought Zach Plesac was going to be good for a little bit. Tristan McKenzie had a nice little run there in the beginning of the 2020s. You've always had good pitchers reside within the Cleveland Indians / Guardians organization, even dating back to the 1990s, post-wildcard era, 95 to present. The Guardians always find ways to stay relevant, and folks, once again, it always comes down to the pitching. Then let's talk the offensive side, because similar to what I mentioned with the Phillies of overall, Philadelphia's good, but 19th in batting average, 14th in slugging. There's no area in which offensively stands out where you go, boy, that's impressive.
But I'll tell you what is impressive, and I know

0: He's having a down year, but it's the consistency of Jose Ramirez. He's like a crossbreed between Mike Trout and Luis Arraez, dare I say. Always consistent with the batting average, can hit for power, play the field really, really well. That might be one of your most consistent third basemen in baseball from both sides. I obviously understand Nolan Arenado is arguably one of the greatest defensive third basemen we've seen. Jose Ramirez recently reaching 1,000 RBIs, only the second Cleveland Guardian in franchise history to accomplish that feat. And then you talk about spreading the wealth throughout the lineup. You got a 4-time Gold Glover already and 2-time All-Star in Stephen Kwan, only in his 5th full season in Major League Baseball. 281 batting average for Kwan, 738 OPS, just incredibly steady. A good rookie season for Travis Bezzana. The power numbers pretty solid, 15 homers, 57 RBIs. So you feel like you got something going in the playoffs. You got good lefty hitters, Bezzana and Ramirez. Stephen Kwan can swing it, get on base. Guardians can use their speed, especially in late inning situations, one run ball games. Maybe their deficiency is they're not going to blow you away with power, 27th in homers. They are only just 24th in average and 27th in OPS, so that is something worth noting. And look, that matters in the playoff, in any playoff matchup. Now, I look at the playoff matchup this year, and that side of the American League bracket is so brutal. We'll get into that in a little bit. I mean, as we enter this final weekend, the Houston Astros and Texas Rangers are 2 games under 500. Think about that, folks. This is not the NBA we are talking about, where you have a play-in tournament where a 37-45 team can get in. Again, the team with the least amount of wins to ever take home a division title in Major League Baseball history are the 2005 San Diego Padres, who still got in with an over 500 record at 82-80. The St. Louis Cardinals in 2006 finished 83-79, and they go on to win a World Series. So yeah, it's been done before. Also, interesting note on the Texas Rangers. In the past 10 seasons, missed playoffs in all but one. In the 1 year they make the playoffs, they go on to win the World Series back in 2023. But for the Guardians, this is a repetitive theme. They get hot at the right time. Since the Guardians were 61-66 back on August 19th, they've now gone 21-9 in their last 30, entering Wednesday night. The best last month of any team in Major League Baseball outside of San Diego's crazy run. Guardians 26-20 in one-run games. And now this is their 9th trip to the postseason in the last 14 years since the expanded wild card era was introduced. Very, very consistent brand of baseball. And I tell you, Stephen Vogt deserves all the credit in the world. I love the push towards younger managers in today's game. It fits the identity of these players well. They want to exhibit swagger. There's less input on the lineups from managers alone. You see it come down from general management in the front office. You know why? Part of it is they want to see the best players play. Now, I get the old theory and logic that, hey, we're going to put a lineup out there that's best to win, and we're going to play, you know, the shift back before it was banned. We're going to bunt. We're going to hit and run, get guys over. But in today's game, it's shifted. And a manager that suits that perfectly for the younger audience, those young players, is Stephen Vogt. You look at how young this Guardians team is. It's very similar to the Tampa Bay Rays, like I mentioned. A few years ago in the playoffs, I remember watching that American League Championship Series the Guardians played against the Yankees and thinking, wow, I haven't heard of Kyle Manzardo beforehand. Where's David Fry been? Daniel Schneeman? Jonkenzie Noel? It's impressive. The Guardians roll out a different lineup each year. It's younger and younger. They hit and run. They bunt. They steal. They play almost an old-school brand of baseball that goes unrecognized by so many organizations these days because they're so sabermetric-oriented, driven around the fly ball, home runs. That's how we put butts in the seats in the ballpark. The Guardians do it an old-school way with a very small payroll. It's the 21st largest market in the United States for the MLB. Or just in general, including the United States and Canada. Sorry, Toronto, forgot to include you there for a moment. But the Guardians, every single year, find ways to be talented and competitive. And it goes beyond the pitching staff. it's amazing to me how a team with the 24th best batting average, 27th best on-base percentage, OPS, they always find ways into the playoffs. What it tells me is they can lock down one-run victories. They can play small ball. They can play almost beyond their means. Their expected win-loss every year has to be way worse than what their record actually is, and hence indicative here, 80-79. And the funny part is they've played better away this year than they've played at home at Progressive Field. You'd figure it'd be the opposite. Poor record against over 500 teams. Now, naturally, that can be a product of beating up on what's historically been one of the weakest divisions, if not the weakest division in all baseball, in the American League Central. I know the AL West would love a word with that this year. But however you want to describe and mark the Guardians, they find a way. 26-20 record in August and September. Chicago does hold the tiebreaker, so Cleveland does have to win the division. If the Guardians win the division, then they'll get an automatic bye to the first round. They have that guaranteed after they took 2 out of 3 this week from the Boston Red Sox, currently sit at 83-76 entering the final weekend as they travel to Kansas City. So you get a home playoff series, that could greatly help. That's what the Guardians had a few years ago. They were a top 2 seed at 92-69 in 2024, made the playoffs and faced the Detroit Tigers. And that ended up being the difference. We're down 2-1 in Detroit on the ropes. Lane Thomas hits a homer to put them ahead and then becomes the hero of that series with a grand slam in the bottom of the fifth inning that helped them clinch and get themselves into the ALCS. A little more on Steven Vogt for a second. 262-218 on an 88-win pace across his 3 seasons, back-to-back AL Manager of the Year. In 2025, last year, began 40-48, took a miraculous second-half turnaround. They went 48-26 in their final 74 games to steal that division crown from Detroit. Were as many as 15.5 games back on July 8th of 2025, played at an 105-win pace through that second half last season. For the Guardians, their 9th postseason trip since 2013 ties the Houston Astros for second place in the American League, and it trails the American League leading Yankees with 10 postseason appearances since 2013 by only 1. Again, really impressive. I don't know how Cleveland can hold up, but I say, hey, if they get the winner of, say, hypothetically right now, the Chicago White Sox and Houston Astros, I think the Guardians had the advantage with pitching. And I've mentioned that before, Parker Messick and Gavin Williams, that alone should qualify you, especially in a short series. You come down to a 7-game series conversation and go, well, if they, you know, the Cleveland had to face the Yankees or Red Sox rotation come to ALCS, different story. You face Drew Rasmussen twice, 3 times in a series, and the Rays bullpen, and just other ways Tampa finds ways to win games, you could be having a different conversation. But that's what's so exciting for the Guardians. I said every year they fly under the radar. And another team that we ought to give credit that flies under the radar, those are the Boston Red Sox, ladies and gentlemen. The pitching staff, unreal this year. Fire breathing. And to be honest, no disrespect, but I did not see that coming from a Sonny Gray. Even Ranger Suarez, as good as he was in Philadelphia. Peyton Tolley emerging like he has. The amount of young pitchers we've seen emerge this year in the AL, really exciting to watch. And it creates a great natural rivalry with Cam Schlittler for years to come on Peyton Tolley and the Red Sox end. It felt as if almost after last year's wild card series, the Red Sox needed a combatant for Cam Schlittler. Now they've found it, and they have a luxury of riches entering Tuesday's wild card game 1 at Yankee Stadium, assuming likely that's still the opponent. Yes, I know the White Sox have a chance to possibly sneak into the 5. That would only happen if the Red Sox got swept by the Chicago Cubs this weekend. The White Sox would have to sweep the Rockies at home, and Cleveland would have to go 2-1 in Kansas City. Possible, but very unlikely. So for the Red Sox, do you start a righty in Sonny Gray, who, let's be honest, has dominated the Yankees outside of his time spent in the Bronx, was really good against the Yankees as a Minnesota Twin, and he's been great against them as a Red Sox. But Peyton Tolley this year, I mean, this is a guy that's going to finish top 5, top 3, maybe in Rookie of the Year voting. Only 2 that have been more impressive than him in my book. Well, you could say Murakami or Okamoto, I guess. But the ones that really stand out to me are the aforementioned Parker Messick and Kevin McGonigal in Detroit. Peyton Tolley has been that kind of dog this year. And Sonny Gray leads the charge for this pitching staff. So that 1-2 combo right there, so lethal as it is. Sonny Gray, 17-5 record, leads the American League in the win department. Last time a Red Sox pitcher did that, drumroll please, 2016, Rick Porcello, 22-4, where he won the Cy Young. And this is an impressive turnaround for the Red Sox as well. We're 10-17 on April 25th, 32-46 on June 25th. So even 2 months after they fired Alex Cora, they were 22-29 in their first 51 games under Chad Tracy, a complete turnaround in which they went 32-5 between the end of June and the month of July, in 136 win pace across 37 games. Reached a two-way tie with the Yankees for second in the AL East back on August 7th. Since then, have fallen down, and the Red Sox streakiness and inconsistency I still think is a product of their lineup. So many friends have said, oh, it's the power of friendship Red Sox, but no, seriously. For a lot of the year, you didn't have Roman Anthony, the great majority of the year. And Garrett Crochet you haven't. That'll steal you three or four wins as it is right there. Those are two impactful players that the Red Sox haven't had this year. When you look at their lineup and the way they've won games this year, Caleb Durbin, Siegler, Andrew Monasterio, it's really impressive. And because they're doing it with so many unconventional guys, it's similar to what the Blue Jays had last year. When you go, wow, Addison Barger, Nathan Lucas, so many under the radar guys you wouldn't consider would step right up and boom, you had a very complete team. But again, the loss of Crochet and Anthony has certainly played a role. Chad Tracy this week got a 3-year extension through 2029. Father Jim, longtime manager in the big leagues with the Dodgers, Pirates, Rockies. But you look at Boston, the one area where, at least from a biased perspective as a Yankees fan, I feel good is it's really outside of two or three hitters, which is a third of their lineup. And I'm sure Red Sox fans could argue the same thing. Well, all we got to deal with is, you know, Ben Rice, Cody Bellinger, maybe Paul Goldschmidt because he hits lefties well. So he'll start at, you know, game one and you'll DH Ben Rice, have to stick Wells behind the plate game one, and then you'll let Garcia rot on the bench, I guess. That's a whole nother can of worms to open. But I guess the level of concern surrounding the Red Sox besides the pitching staff, what do they have? Outside of that 32-5 stretch, hasn't been great baseball all year long, but they've found a way to sneak themselves back into the playoffs, 4-6 in their last 10, very solid run differential, and a good record against over 500 teams at 33-29. That's the best record against over 500 teams for any team qualifying for the American League playoffs outside of the Tampa Bay Rays. So however you want to say they've done it, the Red Sox have been consistent. They've rode the wave. That was a lot of momentum this year. And they're here in the playoffs. And in a short series, that could be very dangerous for any opponent they go up against. You go up against the Texas Rangers. Yes, I know you'll have to deal with Nathan Eovaldi and Jacob DeGrom. But that's kind of, I guess, a careful what you wish for situation with Boston. Would we rather face Eovaldi or DeGrom or Schlittler and Max Fried? I think the logic on the Yankees side of potentially starting Max Fried game one is A, they've been there before, and Fried had himself a great start last year against Boston in game one of that wild card series. And then obviously Schlittler needs no explanation as to why he'd start game one, but if you start Max Fried, you go lefty, a righty in Schlittler, and then another lefty in Rodon, assuming that Gerrit Cole is your number four starter come the playoffs. But man, have I been digging what the Red Sox have done this year. Again, just finding ways to win ball games. The bench, incredibly deep. So many different contributions that have not gone unnoticed. Even Mickey Gasper. Let's take him. 10 homers, 66 games. That came out of nowhere. Where were we expecting that? All the different players they've done it with is what's most impressive to me about Boston. And you look at how close this playoff series, again, throw all the wins out the window when it comes to the playoffs. I don't care if the Yankees sweep the Orioles this weekend, finish with 95 wins, the Sox get swept by the Cubs, and still, I don't care about the records. Try asking the 2022 Los Angeles Dodgers that. They win 111 games and get embarrassed by the Padres in the NLDS that year, the 88-win Padres. Wins do not mean bleep come playoff time. It's about who's hot and who pitches and does it right. And the Red Sox have every reason to believe, especially in a short playoff series, with the way the baseball playoffs are, in comparison to basketball or hockey playoffs. You know, they always say football's an outlier too. All you got to do is win one game. Well, even football's tough to win. In baseball, it's the most unpredictable sport because it's about pitching and who's hot at the right time. And the Red Sox have been hot at the right time for numerous parts of this year, and they have the pitching staff to do it. Speaking of who's hot and riding the wave going into the playoffs, we've already mentioned them on the show today. Let's mention them a little bit more. How about the San Diego Padres? They've found ways, man. And similar to what I said with the Phillies earlier, this is exactly what it should be. You cannot allow Manny Machado to go ringless in his career. This is a future Hall of Famer. You want to see the best players in each respective sport earn themselves a ring. Machado just consistently putting together seasons, 7-time All-Star, 3-time Silver Slugger, 2-time Gold Glove Award winner. He's going to go down into the Padres Hall of Fame. Become one of the better third basemen of all time. Quickly approaching 400 career homers, excuse me. This guy deserves to be in the light and win a ring. He got close with the Dodgers when he was a rental in 2018 after getting traded from Baltimore, signed the 10-year contract in San Diego before 2019 began. But this is a team that also has some proven winners on it as well. Xander Bogaerts won a World Series in Boston. He understands the expectation. Miguel Andujar, now we know he's on the 10-day IL, played on some good Yankees teams. Jackson Merrill's had a really good start to his career in his first 3 years. This is a team that's capable of doing it. You wonder, could the pitching staff hold them up? We talked about strikeout stuff possessed by Milwaukee's pitching staff. You know, Jacob Mizorowski pulls a lot of that weight. The Phillies, same thing. Yankees have strikeout stuff. Do the Padres have the same thing come playoff time? Well, I'm not entirely sure about that. But the Padres have such an excitement factor surrounding them right now. Again, remember, this was a team where they were saying, be sellers at the deadline. Trade Morahone, Jeremiah Estrada, Mason Miller. Get rid of arms. We're going nowhere this season. That was the conversation. We're already umpteen games back of the Dodgers. We're going to miss out on the wild card. We're 3-under. Again, the National League's very competitive this year. We're not going anywhere. And boom, they turn it around. And it's a consistent lineup. 420 homer hitters for the Padres this year. Ty France, Manny Machado, Jackson Merrill, Fernando Tatis Jr. Middle of the pack in batting average. Again, nothing too impressive, but it goes to show how much pitching matters still to this day. I've mentioned the Phillies today. I've mentioned the Guardians. I've mentioned the Padres. And the outliers with all of them are they are not excellent hitting teams, but they do enough. How about the season of Ty France this year? Gold Glover, All-Star, but you look at his career and you go, man, Hall of Good player. But he's been arguably their most impactful player on the roster this year. 21 home runs, 70 RBIs, a .299 batting average. And this is no small sample size, folks, 129 games. This is a career-high batting average for a .267 career hitter. Ty France has been quietly getting it done. I mentioned Jackson Merrill, his elite defensive prowess, patrolling center field, one of the more consistent hitters. Just 23 years old, already signed what feels like a lifetime extension to be in San Diego. Career high in homers with 26, surpassing his 2024 total of 24 in his rookie season, a rookie season in which he finished 9th in MVP voting, 2nd in Rookie of the Year voting, and he won a Silver Slugger. And then you talk about Mason Miller. Don't you dare give the Padres a lead, and don't you dare give the Padres a lead at Petco Park. And this is why this final weekend series against the Diamondbacks is important, not just for the Padres, but for the Phillies as well. Like I mentioned, the Phillies 2 games ahead of the Diamondbacks, all they need to do, win and in against Tampa. You have a 3-game weekend series against the Rays. You got to win that if you're the Phillies. Win tonight. The Rays have already clinched their playoff spot, clinched the American League East on the turf of Yankee Stadium this week in the Bronx. Took a short bus ride down to Philly, probably resting arms, although they don't necessarily need to rest arms. They have a full 5 days after Sunday to get ready for game one of the American League Division Series next Saturday. But if you're the Phillies, you need to take home a victory tonight. And the Padres, you need to still push to have a home playoff series just to see the electric factory that has become Petco Park during playoff time. A couple years ago, it felt like a place where, like, wow, they have significant home field advantage. And you love that with a baseball atmosphere, kind of like the Bedlam at the Bank mantra surrounding the Phillies when they're home in the playoffs. Or last year, how the Rogers Center, it felt like no team could go in there and win until the Dodgers flipped all heads in the World Series. That's what you need if you're the Padres right now. They possess the top wild card spot, a game over the Chicago Cubs, who at the time of this recording right now lead in Boston in game one of a doubleheader because of the Nor'easter coming. Padres at 89-70. Looking for their third consecutive 90-win season. It's their third consecutive trip to the playoffs this year. That's the most all in a row in franchise history. Only other times making the playoffs in back-to-back seasons were 2005 and 2006. So for the Padres, it feels there for the taking. Granted, you win that wild card round, you go up to LA and play the Dodgers, who the Padres seemingly play well late in the season. Just took 2 out of 3 in LA this week. So we'll see what they're made of, but don't give the Padres a lead before the ninth inning. Mason Miller's going to get better and better through his career. I think the sentiment surrounding years ago in baseball was that you might have had more consistent pitching staffs throughout the entirety of Major League Baseball, but now the kind of power pitchers you see, whether it's a starting pitcher or a bullpen arm, is so impressive and fun to watch every night. A 5-2 record for Mason Miller as a closer. He's only surrendered 3 home runs this season. In 70 innings, 3 home runs. A game-tying homer he gave up against the Marlins last week. This is most recent. A near 4 WAR for a closer at 3.6. A 1.19 ERA. 64 games played, 37 saves, and a 5-1 strikeout-to-walk ratio. 125 strikeouts to 24 walks. This Padres bullpen, I've sung incredibly high praise, and for appropriate reason, all these years. They have guys that can get it done. Jason Adam, Mason Miller, Jeremiah Estrada, Adrian Morejone. It's a team you don't want to get behind, especially if you're on the road. Which, this is the Padres' only agency in which I think they can control their destiny, in at least in terms of just winning the wild card round. Played on the road, lost in Chicago last year. They are 1-1 in playoff series hosted at Petco Park since 2022. Had the NLCS loss to the Phillies. But remember, it's always a weird playoff format, especially in 7-game series with baseball. Padres started 1-1 at home, lost game 1 to the Phillies when Kyle Schwarber probably hit one from Petco Park to Yuma, Arizona. And then game 2, they won that comeback against Aaron Nola, Austin Nola, the double off his brother in the 5th inning rally, Josh Bell and the Padres coming back to win that game. Then they lost 3 straight in Philadelphia. They got Bryce at the bank, and the Phillies took off and went to the World Series. So for the Padres, this is your best opportunity. You're playing a division rival in the Diamondbacks. You can thwart them, eliminate them from playoff contention. And in my book, if you're the Padres, you need to sweep this series because the Cubs are thinking the same thing, and they're right on your tail. And they have a pivotal weekend series against a pretty challenging Red Sox team that just lost 2 out of 3 against Cleveland. And then we want to talk about other hot teams who are underrated. Well, I got to mention them. This is no bias involved, but it's the New York Yankees. It's the best run differential in the American League. Yeah, they're settling for that number 4 spot, which some could argue is a skewed, flawed playoff format. That's fine. We'll likely host the Boston Red Sox on Tuesday night in the AL Wild Card for what would be a second straight season. And then, like I prefaced earlier in the show, Cam Schlittler, is he the game 1 nod? Conventional wisdom would say, absolutely he's the game 1 nod. But I have an alternative take. I can defend Aaron Boone and Matt Blake's logic here, especially if you consider Gerrit Cole to be your game 1 starter, should you be fortunate enough to get to that series at Tropicana Field against the Tampa Bay Rays next week, instead of a must-win game 3 in the Bronx if it got there with the Red Sox, which it very well might. You could see the Red Sox stealing a game on the road, as they did last year. You got a great effort from Max Fried, but you got crocheted. I worry that could be the same thing with Peyton Tolley this year. It's almost like, and you never wish injury on any players whatsoever, but when Garrett Crochet was out earlier this year, you said, well, if the Yankees could be dodging a massive bullet. Now, again, I want to reiterate and say you want to see the best players play, but the circumstance just happened to be the circumstance. But Peyton Tolley's inserted right in that role and said, hey, bring it on. I'm ready to go. But I can see the logic again because you want to mix and match, go lefty, righty, lefty, so you can throw off what's already a compromised Red Sox lineup. And the logic that I would have, at least for game 1, if you start Max Fried, you'd go Max Fried to Paul Blackburn, Tim Hill, and then David Bednar. You go lefty, righty, lefty, righty. That's an easy way you assimilate 2 lefty relievers into the game. You're playing a chess match, especially considering the way the Red Sox have been able to escape with 1-run wins and the kind of managerial job Chad Tracy has done this year. He's not intimidated by Aaron Boone and the Yankees whatsoever. So you have to consider that. Sox are considering throwing Peyton Tolley, as I mentioned, against an already lefty-heavy Yankee lineup, and that's considering the debatable status of Aaron Judge and Giancarlo Stanton. Now, that's an interesting point. So is Aaron Judge ready? Is he cleared by the doctors? The lack of transparency with the Yankee organization is what can be, I think, to the fan base, the most frustrating part. Yes, they're good. They're in the playoffs every year. You know they have superstars, all-stars, future Hall of Famers, whatever the case might be, a Cy Young, blossoming Cy Young Award winner in Cam Schlittler. But in the same breath, too, as much as you rip on Aaron Boone and say, well, is he really in touch with his guys? Aaron Judge said, it felt like they weren't on the same base with the comments about his health status. But I also give a lot of credit for Aaron Boone. Sure, he's not going to win Manager of the Year. And Brian Cashman, at least from the Yankee fan base, seems far away from receiving any significant praise. Unless they go out and win a World Series, which again, these days is very hard to do. I'll rip on Yankee fans all the time and say, you cannot every year just go, well, it's a failure. It's a failure. We didn't win the World Series. It's a failure. Again, do you realize how hard it was to win 4 World Series in 5 years? By the way, they almost won 5 in 6 years, and they make 6 trips to the World Series in 8 years. That's so unheard of. Try telling a Seattle Mariners fan that. Closest they got to a World Series in their half-century franchise history was last year, a 3-1 lead on the Blue Jays entering the bottom of the 7th inning. Try talking to a Colorado Rockies fan about that. Pittsburgh Pirates, who haven't seemingly been relevant since 1992. The aforementioned Padres, 9 postseason trips in franchise history. Only 2 trips to the World Series in 84 and 98, and they lost. There are so many examples of baseball teams that have gotten nowhere even close. And with the Yankees, they're consistent every single year. And this is where I give Boone and Cashman some credit. So the Luis Garcia deal was bad? You bring in a guy that's a lefty with power with a short porch in Yankee Stadium, can knock 30 homers, 90 RBIs. Ben Rice, that homegrown talent out of Dartmouth in the Ivy League. His 41 homers lead the American League, will likely finish top 3-5 in American League MVP voting. I'd only put him behind Junior Caminero and Yordan Alvarez, and maybe sneaking a little bit of Yankee bias in there, but arguably not. It's, I could say Cam Schlittler could finish top 5 in MVP voting. Cody Bellinger with another humbly quiet, solid season. 270 average, 17 homers, 73 RBIs apiece. They're 223 homers, lead all of Major League Baseball. So we know it's a power-oriented team. There's nothing new with that. Last year in the American League Wild Card Series, ironically in the clinching game, no homers, but game one, Volpe solo shot off Garrett Crochet was their only run. And their only runs that were earned in game two, well, I guess you could count Judge's as an earned run. I think they ruled that a hit when it popped in and out of Jaron Duran's glove. But in that game, too, against Brian Bayo, were a Ben Rice two-run shot in the bottom of the first inning. This team relies almost too heavily on the homer. But you look at this season, they still find a way to have 92 wins, get into the playoffs. Yes, I know they didn't steal the division title from the Rays, like maybe they should have. 6-7 record in the regular season will do that. Yankees' solid record overall against the American League East. Yeah, it might be boosted a bit by the Orioles, but everyone takes advantage of maybe a weak team or two in their division. Judge, Bellinger, Rodon, Fried, and Cole have missed 40% of the season combined in what's been the toughest division in baseball. A little fun fact for you. The last 10 trips the Yankees have had to the postseason, 7 out of those 10 trips have been as a wild card. Only 3 times they have won the division title since 2012. But the expected win-loss this year, and this is where I factor in run differential, is very important. 95-64 is the Yankees' record in expected win-loss. Tampa's is 7 games worse, and that's with the Yankees going only 1 under 500 head-to-head against them in 13 games this year. So I almost say, like, that's where you put all your chips down on winning this wild card series this week. Dare I say, because of the Red Sox pitching staff, I'm more worried about what could happen to the Yankees in the wild card round. I believe they are more vulnerable here, because I tell you, the Red Sox are playing loose, nothing to lose, and they have their chips down on beating their most hated rival in the Bronx and silencing, back to Curt Schilling's quote 22 years ago. There's nothing more enjoyable than making 55,000 people from New York shut up. That's exactly what the Red Sox have in mind this week, and they have a better pitching staff than the Tampa Bay Rays. And that's pretty much a fact. The Yankees pitching staff, however, That can combat it. And this is why it's so good for baseball. Yes, I know. You can say, okay, it's bias. ESPN's in Connecticut. They promoted it for years. It's on Sunday Night Baseball five times a year. Red Sox, Yankees, we know. Big Poppy, A-Rod. I'll hear the whole shtick from people. But it's because it's a matchup of the two best pitching staffs. Every single year, there's always that provocative series, for lack of a better term, that really shifts the attention to one side or the other. It's such a seesaw rivalry. Both teams evenly matched, even in the playoffs. You look at the Yankees, postseason victories against Boston in 2003, and last year, and then the Red Sox, obviously, with a comeback in 04, 2018. They went on to win the World Series in the wild card game in 2021. It's just every time one side trades a shot, you go, well, the other's going to come right back and trade another shot. And that's what the Yankees pitching staff can do here to combat Sonny Gray, Peyton Tolley, Ranger Suarez, and that Red Sox bullpen, Aroldis Chapman, which, again, don't give the Red Sox a lead late in the game. Because even when Aroldis Chapman gave up three consecutive hits to Goldschmidt, Judge, and Bellinger last year in game one of that wild card round, then he strikes out Stanton, gets Chisholm to pop up to shallow right, and then gets Grisham to strike out. I mean, it's just, like I said, seesaw rivalry, folks. Yankees pitching staff pitches to the third lowest whip, second lowest batting average, tied for third in shutouts with the Detroit Tigers, only behind the Phillies and the Red Sox, top seven in the strikeout department, and again, have the most lethal weapon in the future American League Cy Young Award winner this November in Cam Schlittler. Schlittler's 239 strikeouts in 193 and a third innings pitch, one of the best Yankee pitching seasons we've seen ever, right up there with Ron Guidry in the mid to late 70s. For Cam Schlittler this year, 20-plus starts allowing one run or less. Yankees team record, or that is a Yankees team record in that department. 1.95 ERA, 39 strikeouts and 32 innings of work against the Boston Red Sox this year, including that aforementioned American League Wildcard Series Game 3 last year. 12 strikeouts in 8 innings of work. And I guess it's a luxury of problems for the Yankees from a starting pitching rotation perspective. Because again, you have Gerrit Cole as your four starter. This is a guy who's 11-6 in the postseason with a career playoff ERA of 2.77. 156 strikeouts and 133 innings of postseason work. And in the five starts a few years ago when the Yankees went to the World Series against the Dodgers, 1-0, 2.17 ERA, 23 strikeouts and 18 and a third innings of work, dating back to 2022, and that's with very, very limited run support, especially that 2022 team. You look at the lineup, I'm sorry, it was not up to standard of what you'd think the Yankees would bring, and hence why they got embarrassed by the Astros in that American League Championship Series. Harrison Bader was your best hitter in the playoffs that year. And you can make whatever excuse about, okay, you didn't have a healthy Andrew Benintendi or DJ LeMahieu. But the reality is that there were so many holes. You had a 37-year-old Josh Donaldson, Isaiah Kiner-Falefa starting at shortstop, Jose Trevino, who, yes, he was an all-star in the first half, but he fell off in the second half. So every year there seems to be questions surrounding the Yankees. Well, do they have enough? And the lack of hitting with runners in scoring position continuously is a concern. Do they play enough small ball? Yes, I know. Jazz Chisholm and Jose Caballero are fast, so maybe they have some speed. Do we see Caballero, though, if there's a healthy Trent Grisham in the outfield? You're not going to play Caballero out of position. Is the bridge to David Bednar fortified? I would argue so. I think Brent Hedrick has been an outstanding middle reliever, exceeding all expectations this year. What a sub-2 ERA in 70-plus performances, 75 innings of work for a sustained period of time. He was awesome. But again, you better not get behind in a one-run game. We've seen the Yankees, especially against closers, like Chapman last year, even against the Blue Jays bullpen, had their problems against Mason Flaherty and Jeff Hoffman. You just don't have so much trust. Let's get into our final team of the day, though, that's hot. And you can make whatever jokes about them and say, hey, they lose in the playoffs. Well, this year might, I mean might, loosely, be different. It's the Milwaukee Brewers. First 100-win season in franchise history since they located to Milwaukee, Wisconsin in 1970, following their departure in one season in Seattle in the American League as the Seattle Pilots. It's always a good trivia question for the baseball casuals. 7 years before the Seattle Mariners came into town to begin play in 1977, an expansion team along with the Blue Jays that year in the AL. But for the Brewers, pitching staff throws to the fourth lowest whip. Again, a lot of this is due to Jacob Mizorowski. We could say instead of adjusted for inflation, adjusted for Mizorowski. But the second lowest batting average, third in strikeouts with 1,509. We want to talk about Mizorowski. Let's begin there. 15-5, 1.86 ERA in his 247 strikeouts, lead Major League Baseball. Also leads the league in ERA plus, fielding independent pitching, whip, hits per 9 at 5 flat, and strikeouts per 9 at 13. Jacob Mizorowski, all-star last year, all-star this year, finished 11th in Rookie of the Year voting. His resume goes on and on. Despite a high ERA, Kyle Harrison has fit in nicely, 10-5 with a 4.27, 137 strikeouts, and 113 innings of work. Shane Drouin, where did you think of him beforehand? A strikeout per inning in a hybrid role. Can start games, 18 starts this year, 13 relief appearances. Logan Henderson, 110 strikeouts and 98 innings of work, 11-3 record, 2.47 ERA. He's the Gavin Williams of the Milwaukee Brewers. And then you look at that lineup. Entering this year, you went, wow, Garrett Mitchell, Sal Frelick, Bryce Turang, Jackson Churio, yeah, he's back. Still got Christian Yelich around, Jake Bowers, David Hamilton. Let's narrow in on Jake Bowers specifically. His on-base percentage leads the National League. William Contreras, Bowers, and Bryce Turang all have batting averages north of 265. So it's a team that they just revolve around that scrappy identity again, which is so embraced by the people and the culture in the city of Milwaukee, which, by the way, is a great baseball city. If there's any team deserving of a World Series, it's them. It would be, in a sense, so bittersweet after the loss of just baseball broadcasting legend and Bob Uecker, who would want nothing more than seeing the Milwaukee Brewers take home a World Series. But this is a starting lineup from a position player perspective that had one position player start in the All-Star game this year. It was William Contreras. So you want to talk about manager of the year. This is hence where all the credit goes to Pat Murphy. Since he took over the reins from Craig Council to begin 2024, 93, 97, and now 100 win seasons in consecutive order. This guy, if anyone, could be the guy to lead them to a World Series. Now, no, I know the big bad Dodgers exist still, which, look, I'm not trying to be too sarcastic with that remark because I will still say, you know what, you can hate on them and say whatever, the Dodgers are still the team to beat. But if this is Milwaukee's best chance right now, you play well at American Family Field, you're 52-26 at home, your expected win-loss is exactly what you say it is, you have the best run differential in all of Major League Baseball, 43-29 against over 500 teams, and a pitching staff to do it. The Milwaukee Brewers, ladies and gentlemen, are impressive. I tell you, that would be an all-time NLCS, Brewers and Dodgers. So that'll do it for this week of Breakfast and Baseball. Be sure to tune in next week where we'll have all your ALDS, NLDS previews after the wild card round finishes out. It's going to be an exciting weekend. It's going to be a fun week of wild card baseball. Hope you enjoy the four different rounds. We'll see you next week here on VIC Radio in Breakfast and Baseball, Ithaca College's one-stop shop for all things Major League Baseball. For the last hour, I've been your host, Farrell Hudson, and have a great rest of your Saturday morning.
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VIC, the voice of Ithaca College, we prioritize diversity and inclusion. 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Black Lives Matter.

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There is a drought in the middle of the vessel that I have learned to call my own. Three crows sit on my skull. 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

0: Alright, you just heard Ambrosia by Rosie Tucker. And before that, We Can't Forget Him by Bobby Storm. Hey guys, I'm DJ Jim Jam. What is up? You are tuning in to my Indie Alt Shift. I'll be here with you for the next couple hours, playing some Indie Alt tunes. Coming up, we've got Blue Eyes by Freak Slug. But before that, this is Crimson Wave by Taco Cat. Stay tuned to hear the best of what's next, only on The Vic.
1: 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You, your friend, your mom, your grandma.

All right, you just heard Blue Eyes by Freak Slug, and before that, Crimson Wave by Taco Cat. What up, everyone? It's DJ Jim Jam. So, last weekend, I was sick. I was so sad. I had all these weekend plans, and then none of them happened because I was sick. So, I was resting. So sad. But it's okay, because I'm feeling a lot better now. Yeah. Which is great. I also was playing this rhythm video game called Rift of the Necrodancer. It was really fun. It's like a combination of like every kind of rhythm game there is.

0: All right, you just heard Kamikaze by Holiday, and before that, Desire by Waves on Waves, and before that, Salty Sweet by Trace Mountains. Coming up, we've got songs by Oddrove, Black Country New Road, Walk the Moon, but right now, this is Idiot by the Tullamarines, after a few short messages, right here on The Voice of Ithaca College.
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2: At VIC, the voice of Ithaca College, we prioritize diversity and inclusion. 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We've heard you. 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Black Lives Matter.

Alright, you just heard Minerva by Oddrove. And before that, Besties by Black Country New Road. And before that, Quesadilla by Walk the Moon. Hey guys, it's DJ Jim Jam. What's up? So, today is low-key super warm. It's like a high of 77, I think. Last time I checked this morning, which is crazy. Like, it's what, mid-October? And it's gonna be almost 80 degrees. It's crazy. I don't know what's happening with the weather though. But you know what? I'll take a warm day. It's nice. Unfortunately, it was still kind of gloomy this morning. You know, I woke up and I was like, oh, it's gonna be warm. Still gloomy out. But hopefully it'll get sunny later. Anyways, we've got songs coming up by 2 Feet, The Thinkers. But right now, this is Heaven is a State of Mind by Picture Plane. 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

0: All right, you just heard Lost Your Ghost by 2 Feet. Before that, Hey Wait by The Thinkers. Before that, Heaven is a State of Mind by Picture Plane. Coming up to finish the hour, we've got Mystery of Change by Beth and Blue. But before that, this is Cower by Latchkey Kids. You're listening to the best of what's next, only on The Vic.
1: 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Do you like new music? We do too. Coming up next is a new song just for you.

All right, you just heard Wink by June. And before that, Mystery of Chains by Beth and Blue. Coming up, we've got songs by Bad Self Portraits, Death and Vanilla, but right now this is Gone by Pillow Queens. You're listening to Commercial Free VIC.

All right. You just heard Pensive by Bad Self Portraits. Before that, Out for Magic by Death and Vanilla. And before that, Gone by Pillow Queens. What up, guys? It's DJ Jim Jam. How you doing? So, fun fact about me. I collect vinyl, like records, because it's fun. And, you know, something I'm noticing, it's like kind of getting expensive, low-key. Like, over Labor Day, I was visiting my friend in Vermont, and we went to this record store, and everything was, like, really expensive. It was, like, $30, $40 for a record, you know? Or, like, old records were, like, at least $20, and I was like, wow. And then, like, a couple weeks ago, I was, like, visiting home, and my family and I, my parents and I went to this, like, vintage flea market thing. And there was, like, other people also selling vinyl, and it was, like, $30 for, like, a beat-up vinyl, and I'm like, what is happening? You know? Like, I get if it's, like, $30 for a new vinyl, but, like, $30 for, like, a scratched-up old vinyl? Mm-mm. Not a vibe. Even Angry Mom in Ithaca has been raising their prices a bit, which makes me a little sad, but what can you do? Oh well. But anyways, we've got songs coming up by Two Door Cinema Club, Avril Jensen, Dodos, but right now this is Dead End by Snail Mail. I'm DJ Jim Jam, you're listening to The Best of What's Next, only on The Vic.

0: All right, you just heard Sure Enough by Two Door Cinema Club. And before that, Dog, Everybody Learns by Avril Jensen. And before that, Destroyer by Dodos. Coming up, we've got songs by Allure, Hello Mary, Suki Waterhouse, Churches. But right now, this is Opening Night by the Arctic Monkeys. I'm DJ Jim Jam. You're listening to the best of what's next. Only on The Vic.
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3: The voice of Ithaca College, we prioritize diversity and inclusion. 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Black Lives Matter.

0: Alright, you just heard Dream Woman by Suki Waterhouse. And before that, Clearest Blue by Churches. Before that, Opening Night by Arctic Monkeys. We've got songs coming up by Moon Panda, Allure, but right now this is 0% by Hello Mary. 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

All right, you just heard Missing Kid by Allure, and before that, 0% by Hello Mary. What up, guys? It's DJ Jim Jam. So I'm really excited for the weekend because it's Cornell's homecoming game, and for those of you who don't know, I play in Cornell's marching band, and I'm really excited because we are playing Lehigh, and my friend goes to Lehigh, and she plays in the Lehigh marching band, and she's going to be at the game. So I'm really excited to see her and catch up and, you know, see her do marching band. And that's really exciting. And my other friend, who's since graduated, is also coming to homecoming. And I'm going to, you know, see him and we're going to catch up. And yeah, so I'm excited for this weekend. Very, very exciting. But anyways, we've got songs coming up by the Dahmers. Ecstasy. But right now, this is Lost World by Moon Panda. Keep listening to your FM alternative, The Vic.

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0: Alright, you just heard Underdog by the Dahmers. Before that, I Can't Find Anyone by Ecstasy. And before that, Lost World by Moon Panda. Coming up to finish the hour, we've got Greedy by the Jack Rubies. But before that, this is Strike the Match by Floor Electra. I'm DJ Jim Jim. Thanks for tuning into my shift. And stay tuned for more of the best of what's next, only on The Voice of Ithaca College.
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When the red flashing lights on a school bus come on and the stop sign comes out, you must stop. In New York State, you cannot move again until the red flashing lights go off and the stop sign is retracted, or until the driver or a traffic officer signals it is okay to pass. You must stop even on the opposite side of a divided highway. If you decide it's okay to risk a child's life and pass a stopped school bus, you could face fines or even have your license revoked. Is it really worth it? Always obey the school bus stopping law in your state.

0: 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How would you like to have even more? 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

Oh, it's that time again. Major League Baseball postseason on the horizon this week. We've finally arrived. All the 7 months, the fruits of the labor will come out this October, as they always do. The expanded playoff format, already in the fifth season of that. A lot to get to, breaking down playoff matchups tonight, among many other key and pressing issues within Major League Baseball. Good morning, everybody. Welcome to Breakfast in Baseball, VIC's one-stop shop here at Ithaca College for all things Major League Baseball on Saturday morning. As always, I'm your host, Farrell Hudson, and when we're recording this, it's a bit of a foggy morning, Friday morning, here on Ithaca's South Hill. By the time you'll hear this, it'll be Saturday morning, but I thought it would be apropos to record today with the final weekend on the horizon. I got one word, or a few words. Don't do this again to me, Philadelphia. The Phillies, every single year, with an opportunity to contend and win a World Series in the prime of Bryce Harper's career. He signs that gajillion-dollar deal for 13 years back in 2019. And so far, with very competitive Phillies teams, by the way, still does not have a World Series ring. That's a we got a problem with superstars. Now, some of it might be their fault, for better or for worse. We've mentioned Aaron Judge in the postseason. But the fact that Manny Machado, Bryce Harper, Mike Trout, even to a lesser extent Joey Votto when he played, but that's honestly disrespectful to even call it a lesser extent, and Aaron Judge, superstars like that without a World Series ring. Giancarlo Stanton, let's throw him in the mix too. This is a surefire future Hall of Famer. Does not have a World Series ring. This is my point with Bryce Harper and the Phillies. I know, it's an impressive turnaround. You fire Rob Thompson this year after you start 10-19. Don Mattingly deserves all the credit in the world. I know they're on pace to have Alex Cora come in and manage the team next year. But if you're the Phillies, there needs to be a pressing sense of urgency. It's unacceptable that we've got down to the final weekend in the regular season after Philadelphia at the start of the month built so much momentum. And they've built so much momentum all year because of that pitching staff. You cannot blow this weekend. I'm sorry. And I like the Arizona Diamondbacks. I think they're a well-constructed team. They're a fun watch. Anytime I get to see Corbin Carroll, Nolan Arenado in the same lineup, sign me up. They've played okay, but they've obviously let San Diego eclipse them. If you're the Phillies this weekend, you're playing the Rays, who just lost 3 out of 4 at Yankee Stadium. The Phillies can't blow this. This is a prime opportunity. You have two surefire future Hall of Famers in your lineup in Bryce Harper and Kyle Schwarber. This has been a prime time. Schwarber, long, long resume. How about we begin with this alone? Three-time All-Star in Philadelphia. His fifth straight season with 35-plus homers and 95 RBIs. Just want to break that down for everybody at home. Like, think about that. Five straight seasons with 35 homers and 95 RBIs. That hasn't been seen in Philadelphia since Ryan Howard. I mean, this is a dime a dozen, or rather, they don't come a dime a dozen. This is a once-in-a-generational kind of left-handed hitting talent. When he hit four homers last year and knocked in, I don't know, umpteen RBIs in one game. Like, you know how unheard of that is? He finished second in NL MVP voting last season, which in my book, and you could say, okay, well, you're just having takes, you know, oh, this guy is underrated just so you can sound cool. But in my book, he could be arguably last season more impactful to the success of the Philadelphia Phillies than Shohei Ohtani was to the World Series champion Los Angeles Dodgers. And that's no disrespect. I've mentioned Shohei Ohtani on this show before, and that if this year is his quote-unquote worst year we've seen in a long time, and it's still a casual 30 homers, 80 RBIs, then you know you're talking about one of the greatest talents. We know his accolades and stuff he can do on the mound. We know the impressive resume he put together 30 miles down the road in Anaheim from Dodger Stadium when he began his career with the Angels.
but you could argue that Schwarber has been more impactful, especially since the Phillies have been a fringe wild card team for the majority of these years. They have not run away with the National League East. In most years, other than 2024, which they blew that National League Division Series to the Mets, I mean, I thought the world of the Phillies in 2022. I said, oh my goodness, they have finally arrived. The Phillies began 2022 at 22-33. They get to 87-75 and go on to the World Series that year. And by the way, yeah, I know they got no hit by Houston, but they challenged the Astros, man. They gave them a good six-game run that year. And you could say whatever about an easy schedule and the bracket, but the reality is they went into St. Louis and won two games, then upset Atlanta. Reese Hoskins almost blew the hypothetical roof off Citizens Bank Park, metaphorically speaking, of course. And the Phillies go on to torment the Braves, essentially. And then they steamroll the then upstart San Diego Padres. When they got to the World Series in 2022, you thought, we're not just thinking one ring, we're thinking maybe multiple rings. Kind of how Yankees fans felt after 2017. I know, I can attest myself. Oh boy, Aaron Judge, we just acquired Giancarlo Stanton. Well, one legitimate starter or two away, and we're a World Series champion. And the problem is the Phillies have that right now. That's the issue. For the Phillies, this is the second time, in franchise history in which they've qualified for the postseason in five consecutive years. Again, I want to break this down. It would be a travesty for Bryce Harper and Kyle Schwarber to be on a same team together and not win a World Series. But try it. Try telling Angels fans that. You had Mike Trout and Shohei Ohtani for 6 years. You don't even sniff the playoffs. I know we're trying to stay on topic with the Phillies, but just a note on Mike Trout for a second. I know he's been injured some years, still a surefire Hall of Famer, 400-plus homers, 1,000-plus RBIs, multiple MVPs. Mike Trout hasn't won one playoff game in his entire career. And apparently is still content with, I guess, rounding out his career in Anaheim. He's 35 already. But that's the same problem I see evolving with the Philadelphia Phillies right now. And the even more damaging part about that is the Phillies have had a pitching staff to do it. This is also why I call them such an underrated team. Because that 1-2 combo this year, oh boy, for years you've had Aaron Nola, you've had Zach Wheeler. Then you insert the seasons that Christopher Sanchez and Jesus Luzardo have had. Let me get to the pitching staff in a moment, though. Back to Bryce Harper and company. For Bryce Harper, he's appeared in all 157 games for the Phillies in 2026. He's great eye, leads the National League in walks. Bryce Harper is emblematic of the term consistency. In his age 34 season, it's his fourth consecutive year with 20 homers and 70 RBIs, a .260 batting average or higher, and an .870 OPS or higher. For so many years, he got called quote-unquote overrated that I actually think he's still incredibly underrated. We're talking about a two-time MVP, a Rookie of the Year, a nine-time All-Star, and a four-time Silver Slugger. Folks, enjoy his greatness. And it's on full display in Philly year after year. However, the arguments that if you're the Philadelphia Phillies and you get into the playoffs, you could be in really good shape. They're 30-17 between August and September. Since Don Mattingly took over the reins, they've been at a 97-win pace through their last 128 games, 77-51 entering Thursday night's game in what was a very tough series against the Milwaukee Brewers, which I just think gave the Phillies a lot of strength and gravitas going into the playoffs. That was exactly emblematic of what you'll see in a playoff matchup, what they had facing Milwaukee this week, which in general are still one of the best pitching staffs in all of baseball, even besides Jacob Mizorowski, which leads me to talk about the Philadelphia Phillies pitching staff. What impresses me most about the Phillies are their, quote, strikeout stuff, which works great in a short series. That's where they have an advantage over the Cubs.
That's where I could even see them having an advantage over Atlanta, the Padres, multiple teams within the National League. They lead all of Major League Baseball in strikeouts with 1,525. Granted, they're 11th in ERA at 4 flat, but strikeouts matter in the playoffs, especially facing some of the best lineups. Take Jesus Luzardo. He's 9th in Major League Baseball in ERA. Christopher Sanchez at 11. Luzardo, 221 strikeouts in 178 and two-thirds innings of work. Over 11 strikeouts per 9. That's right up there with Jacob Mizorowski, with Gavin Williams, with Cam Schlittler, every other elite pitcher right now in baseball. And then you look at Christopher Sanchez, the past two seasons he's put together. 221 strikeouts in 200 innings of work this year, just under 10 Ks per 9. He's fun, man, when he takes the rubber. And the even more compelling part, these are two lefties. Especially against some righty-hitting lineups, that could be unreal for the Phillies. But again, it comes down to the perspective of urgency. They're going to have to play another wild card round. If they get out of it, you'll play the Braves, which I like for the Phillies. Like I said, recency bias would say, well, they played them well. Beat them twice in the postseason as a wild card, 2022 and 2023. Back to Sanchez for a moment. His last 2 years, he's led National League pitchers in WAR. In 8 WAR last year, in a near 8 WAR at 7.6 this year. His win-loss record. And I know people say, well, the win-loss record doesn't matter as much anymore. And I agree on that when you consider guys like Jacob deGrom on the Mets, 8-9, with a near like sub-2 ERA, and the team can't hit for him. Even look at Jacob Mizorowski, you could argue a sub-2 ERA. How does he have 5 losses this year? How does Cam Schlittler have 6 losses? But you still need length as a starting pitcher. I'll die on that hill. I know Kevin Cash with the Rays is a mastermind of implementing bullpen arms earlier into the game, kind of like the modern-day godfather of sabermetrics. God bless him. The Rays are a fun watch, and they're scary in the postseason. But you still need starting pitching. For Christopher Sanchez, it's his third season finishing with 180 innings or more. It will be his third consecutive season finishing top 10 in Cy Young voting. You can guarantee it. He'd be my number 2 guy right now. And it's fair to say, 18-6 with a sub-3 ERA. He's gone 200 innings of work. His whip is relatively low. Allows a hit per 9. The homers, that's the most impressive part. Under a home run per 9. And his strikeout to walk ratio was 4-1. Guy keeps runners on off base. He's been a 2-time All-Star recently. But either him or Jesus Luzardo, you could say, well, Luzardo's incredibly impressive with his high volume of strikeouts and less innings of work. But Sanchez, his last two seasons, 31-11. His last 3 seasons, 42-20. All while yielding a sub-3.4 ERA. His career ERA through 6 years at 3.16. Christopher Sanchez has been the equivalent of Bryce Harper on the mound for the Phillies. So for the Phillies, that's what I hope. Get into the postseason, get Bryce Harper and Kyle Schwarber a ring, and do not let the Arizona Diamondbacks steal a playoff spot from you on the final weekend of the regular season. They already knocked you out when you came back home to Citizens Bank Park with a 3-2 lead in the National League Championship Series back in 2023. You cannot let the Diamondbacks take it from you again. So the Phillies in my book are underrated, but that's if they get in. You want to talk underrated? Let's get into a team that's massively underrated every single season. Say what you want about them. Small market, maybe inconsistent in the playoffs, haven't won a World Series, longest title drought in all of Major League Baseball. Yep, it's a third straight week that I'll be talking about them. It's the Cleveland Guardians. Impressive. The Guardians are basically a glorified version of the Tampa Bay Rays. And what I mean by that are they have more strengths, asset. With Jose Ramirez. But you think about Cleveland in particular this year. The perfect 1-2 punch. You got a veteran, a rookie, another closer,
Of course, I'm talking about Parker Messick, Gavin Williams, Jose Ramirez, Travis Pezzana, and Cade Smith. These five, when they take the field, electrify the landscape that is Cleveland Guardians baseball. Let's get into the pitching staff, because that's what's most impressive in my book. Third in Major League Baseball in strikeouts, trailing only the aforementioned Phillies and the 100-win Milwaukee Brewers, who, by the way, last night, with that win over the Phillies, locked down home field advantage throughout the entirety of the baseball playoffs, including the World Series. Again, remember that the All-Star game does not determine who's home in the World Series. That changed a little while back, because seemingly every year the American League would take home a victory. Let's begin with Gavin Williams. 14-8 record, leads the American League with strikeouts in 244. Only behind the league leader Jacob Mizorowski by three strikeouts. Williams' ERA sub-4 at 3.63, 12 strikeouts per nine. Then you move along to Parker Messick, 191 strikeouts in 183 innings of work, 9.4 Ks per nine, a 2.55 ERA. Gavin Williams and Parker Messick combined this season, 26-17 with a 3 ERA. This isn't even factoring in a third man. Similar to what I mentioned with the Phillies, with an Aaron Nola or Zach Wheeler and just the depth of their rotation, that's what you have here, Joey Cantillo. The walks are an issue. He's the AL leader in that category with 79, but still, when all is said and done, a 10-9 win-loss record, 3.74 ERA, and 167 strikeouts in 154 innings of work. That can work in a short series, especially if you want to bring a guy like Joey Cantillo out of the bullpen, and then don't give the Guardians a lead late in the game. You look at a few years ago, that was the same sentiment with Emmanuel Clase, and we don't need to get into him. We know what happened. But Cade Smith, near 13 strikeouts per nine. Dare I say, this might be the best closer in all of Major League Baseball. You could certainly make an argument for it. 104 strikeouts in 72 innings of work. Okay, he's not yielding the same rate as Mason Miller. I get it. But you consider how impressive that is. He's right up there. You could have Cade Smith probably be American League Reliever of the Year in conversation with one of the best Cleveland Guardians pitchers we've seen in a bit. And remember, Cleveland's an organization very similar to that of the New York Mets back in the mid-2010s, where you're like, wow, Harvey Wheeler, Matt Syndergaard, Jacob deGrom, of course. It always felt like the Mets had a blossoming young starting pitcher ready to go. That's what the Cleveland Indians / Guardians have done over all these years. You throw it back to that World Series run in 2016. Kluber, Bauer, Carrasco, Tomlin, Salazar, Clevinger. You thought Zach Plesac was going to be good for a little bit. Tristan McKenzie had a nice little run there in the beginning of the 2020s. You've always had good pitchers reside within the Cleveland Indians / Guardians organization, even dating back to the 1990s, post-wildcard era, 95 to present. The Guardians always find ways to stay relevant, and folks, once again, it always comes down to the pitching. Then let's talk the offensive side, because similar to what I mentioned with the Phillies of overall, Philadelphia is good, but 19th in batting average, 14th in slugging, there's no area in which offensively stands out where you go, boy, that's impressive. But I'll tell you what is impressive, and I know he's having a down year, but it's the consistency of Jose Ramirez. He's like a crossbreed between Mike Trout and Luis Arraez, dare I say. Always consistent with the batting average, can hit for power, play the field really, really well. That might be one of your most consistent third basemen in baseball from both sides. I obviously understand Nolan Arenado is arguably one of the greatest defensive third basemen we've seen. Jose Ramirez recently reaching 1,000 RBIs, only the second Cleveland Guardian in franchise history to accomplish that feat. And then you talk about spreading the wealth throughout the lineup. You got a 4-time Gold Glover already, and 2-time All-Star in Stephen Kwan, only in his 5th full season in Major League Baseball. .281 batting average for Kwan, .738 OPS, just incredibly steady. A good rookie season for Travis Pezzana. The power numbers pretty solid, 15 homers, 57 RBIs. So you feel like you got something going in the playoffs.
You got good lefty hitters, Pisano and Ramirez. Stephen Kwan can swing it, get on base. Guardians can use their speed, especially in late inning situations, one run ball games. Maybe their deficiency is they're not going to blow you away with power, 27th in homers. They are only just 24th in average and 27th in OPS, so that is something worth noting. And look, that matters in the playoff, in any playoff matchup. Now, I look at the playoff matchup this year, and that side of the American League bracket is so brutal. We'll get into that in a little bit. I mean, as we enter this final weekend, the Houston Astros and Texas Rangers are two games under 500. Think about that, folks. This is not the NBA we are talking about, where you have a play-in tournament where a 37 and 45 team can get in. Again, the team with the least amount of wins to ever take home a division title in Major League Baseball history are the 2005 San Diego Padres, who still got in with an over 500 record at 82-80. The St. Louis Cardinals in 2006 finished 83-79, and they go on to win a World Series. So yeah, it's been done before. Also, interesting note on the Texas Rangers. In the past 10 seasons, missed playoffs in all but one. In the 1 year they make the playoffs, they go on to win the World Series back in 2023. But for the Guardians, this is a repetitive theme. They get hot at the right time. Since the Guardians were 61-66 back on August 19th, they've now gone 21-9 in their last 30 games.

lineups from managers alone. You see it come down from general management in the front office. You know why? Part of it is they want to see the best players play. Now, I get the old theory and logic that, hey, we're going to put a lineup out there that's best to win, and we're going to play, you know, the shift back before it was banned. We're going to bunt. We're going to hit and run, get guys over. But in today's game, it's shifted. And a manager that suits that perfectly for the younger audience, those young players, is Stephen Vogt. You look at how young this Guardians team is. It's very similar to the Tampa Bay Rays, like I mentioned. A few years ago in the playoffs, I remember watching that American League Championship Series the Guardians played against the Yankees and thinking, wow, I haven't heard of Kyle Manzardo beforehand. Where's David Fry been? Daniel Schneeman? John Kenzie Noel? It's impressive. The Guardians roll out a different lineup each year. It's younger and younger. They hit and run. They bunt. They steal. They play almost an old-school brand of baseball that goes unrecognized by so many organizations these days because they're so sabermetric-oriented, driven around the fly ball, home runs. That's how we put butts in the seats in the ballpark. The Guardians do it an old-school way with a very small payroll. It's the 21st largest market in the United States for the MLB. Or just in general, including the United States and Canada. Sorry, Toronto, forgot to include you there for a moment. But the Guardians, every single year, find ways to be talented and competitive. And it goes beyond the pitching staff. It's amazing to me how a team with the 24th best batting average, 27th best on-base percentage, OPS, they always find ways into the playoffs. What it tells me is they can lock down one-run victories. They can play small ball. They can play almost beyond their means. Their expected win-loss every year has to be way worse than what their record actually is, and hence indicative here, 80-79. And the funny part is they've played better away this year than they've played at home at Progressive Field. You'd figure it'd be the opposite. Poor record against over 500 teams. Now, naturally, that can be a product of beating up on what's historically been one of the weakest divisions, if not the weakest division in all baseball, in the American League Central. I know the AL West would love a word with that this year. But however you want to describe and mark the Guardians, they find a way. 26-20 record in August and September. Chicago does hold the tiebreaker, so Cleveland does have to win the division. If the Guardians win the division, then they'll get an automatic bye to the first round. They have that guaranteed after they took 2 out of 3 this week from the Boston Red Sox, currently sit at 83-76 entering the final weekend as they travel to Kansas City. So you get a home playoff series that could greatly help. That's what the Guardians had a few years ago. They were a top 2 seed at 92-69 in 2024, made the playoffs and faced the Detroit Tigers. And that ended up being the difference. We're down 2-1 in Detroit on the ropes. Lane Thomas hits a homer to put them ahead and then becomes the hero of that series with a grand slam in the bottom of the fifth inning that helped them clinch and get themselves into the ALCS. A little more on Stephen Vogt for a second. 262-218. On an 88-win pace across his 3 seasons, back-to-back AL Manager of the Year. In 2025, last year, began 40-48, took a miraculous second-half turnaround. They went 48-26 in their final 74 games to steal that division crown from Detroit. Were as many as 15.5 games back on July 8th of 2025, played at an 105-win pace through that second half last season. For the Guardians, their 9th postseason trip since 2013 ties the Houston Astros for second place in the American League, and it trails the American League leading Yankees with 10 postseason appearances since 2013 by only 1. Again, really impressive. I don't know how Cleveland can hold up, but I say, hey, if they get the winner of, say, hypothetically right now, the Chicago White Sox and Houston Astros, I think the Guardians had the advantage with pitching. And I've mentioned that before, Parker Messick and Gavin Williams, that alone should qualify you, especially in a short series. You come down to a 7-game series conversation and go, well, if they, you know, the Cleveland had to face the Yankees or Red Sox rotation come to ALCS, different story. You face Drew Rasmussen twice, 3 times in a series, and the Rays bullpen, and just other ways Tampa finds ways to win games. You could be having a different conversation. But that's what's so exciting for the Guardians. I say it every year, they fly under the radar. And another team that we ought to give credit that flies under the radar, those are the Boston Red Sox, ladies and gentlemen. The pitching staff, unreal this year. Fire breathing. And to be honest, no disrespect, but I did not see that coming from a Sonny Gray. Even Ranger Suarez, as good as he was in Philadelphia. Peyton Tolley emerging like he has.

0: The amount of young pitchers we've seen emerge this year in the AL, really exciting to watch. And it creates a great natural rivalry with Cam Schlittler for years to come on Peyton Tolley and the Red Sox end. It felt as if almost after last year's wildcard series, the Red Sox needed a combatant for Cam Schlittler. Now they've found it, and they have a luxury of riches entering Tuesday's wildcard game one at Yankee Stadium, assuming likely that's still the opponent. Yes, I know the White Sox have a chance to possibly sneak into the five. That would only happen if the Red Sox got swept by the Chicago Cubs this weekend. The White Sox would have to sweep the Rockies at home, and Cleveland would have to go 2-1 in Kansas City. Possible, but very unlikely. So for the Red Sox, do you start a righty in Sonny Gray, who, let's be honest, has dominated the Yankees outside of his time spent in the Bronx, was really good against the Yankees as a Minnesota Twin, and he's been great against them as a Red Sox. But Peyton Tolley this year, I mean, this is a guy that's going to finish top five, top three, maybe in Rookie of the Year voting. Only two that have been more impressive than him in my book. Well, you could say Murakami or Okamoto, I guess. But the ones that really stand out to me are the aforementioned Parker Messick and Kevin McGonigal in Detroit. Peyton Tolley has been that kind of dog this year. And Sonny Gray leads the charge for this pitching staff. So that 1-2 combo right there, so lethal as it is. Sonny Gray, 17-5 record, leads the American League in the win department. Last time a Red Sox pitcher did that, drumroll please, 2016, Rick Porcello, 22-4, where he won the Cy Young. And this is an impressive turnaround for the Red Sox as well. We're 10-17 on April 25th, 32-46 on June 25th. So even 2 months after they fired Alex Cora, they were 22-29 in their first 51 games under Chad Tracy, a complete turnaround in which they went 32-5 between the end of June and the month of July, in 136 win pace across 37 games. Reached a two-way tie with the Yankees for second in the AL East back on August 7th. Since then, have fallen down, and the Red Sox streakiness and inconsistency I still think is a product of their lineup. So many friends have said, oh, it's the power of friendship, Red Sox, but no, seriously. For a lot of the year, you didn't have Roman Anthony, the great majority of the year. And Garrett Crochet you haven't. That'll steal you three or four wins as it is right there. Those are two impactful players that the Red Sox haven't had this year. When you look at their lineup and the way they've won games this year, Caleb Durbin, Siegler, Andrew Monasterio, it's really impressive. And because they're doing it with so many unconventional guys, it's similar to what the Blue Jays had last year. When you go, wow, Addison Barger, Nathan Lucas, so many under-the-radar guys you wouldn't consider would step right up and boom, you had a very complete team. But again, the loss of Crochet and Anthony has certainly played a role. Chad Tracy this week got a 3-year extension through 2029. His father, Jim, longtime manager in the big leagues with the Dodgers, Pirates, Rockies. But you look at Boston. The one area where, at least from a biased perspective as a Yankees fan, I feel good is it's really outside of two or three hitters, which is a third of their lineup. And I'm sure Red Sox fans could argue the same thing. Well, all we got to deal with is, you know, Ben Rice, Cody Bellinger, maybe Paul Goldschmidt because he hits lefties well. So he'll start at, you know, game one and you'll DH Ben Rice, have to stick Wells behind the plate game one, and then you'll let Garcia rot on the bench, I guess. That's a whole other can of worms to open. But I guess the level of concern surrounding the Red Sox besides the pitching staff, what do they have? Outside of that 32-5 stretch, hasn't been great baseball all year long, but they've found a way to sneak themselves back into the playoffs. 4-6 in their last 10. Very solid run differential and a good record against over 500 teams at 33-29. That's the best record against over 500 teams for any team qualifying for the American League playoffs outside of the Tampa Bay Rays. So however you want to say they've done it, the Red Sox have been consistent. They've rode the wave. That was a lot of momentum this year. And they're here in the playoffs. And in a short series, that could be very dangerous for any opponent they go up against. You go up against the Texas Rangers. Yes, I know you'll have to deal with Nathan Eovaldi and Jacob DeGrom. But that's kind of, I guess, a careful what you wish for situation with Boston. Would we rather face Eovaldi or DeGrom or Schlittler and Max Fried? I think the logic on the Yankee side of potentially starting Max Fried game one is A, they've been there before, and Fried had himself a great start last year against Boston in game one of that wild card series. And then obviously Schlittler needs no explanation as to why he'd start game one, but if you start Max Fried, you go lefty, a righty in Schlittler, and then another lefty in Rodon, assuming that Gerrit Cole is your number four starter come the playoffs. But man, have I been digging what the Red Sox have done this year. Again, just finding ways to win ball games. The bench, incredibly deep. So many different contributions that have not gone unnoticed. Even Mickey Gasper. Let's take him. 10 homers, 66 games. That came out of nowhere. Where were we expecting that? All the different players they've done it with is what's most impressive to me about Boston. And you look at how close this playoff series, again, throw all the wins out the window when it comes to the playoffs. I don't care if the Yankees sweep
1: you. Oh, man, I could really use some new music.
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These cabinets are stocked with free, non-perishable food items and other necessities. They also take requests. Go to mutualaidtompkins.com to find out more information on food sharing, the locations of the cabinets, and what items are most needed.

0: Are you looking for upbeat melodies, groovy vocals, and the sweet synthetic sound of 80s music? 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

you're going through hell and you're hating yourself. I'm feeling myself, it's hot. When you know that you're caught and you're getting pissed off, it's getting me off. It's hot, it's hot. Oh God, oh God, oh God. People say I'm jealous, but my

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At VIC, the voice of Ithaca College, we prioritize diversity and inclusion. 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We have heard you. We support you. We must advocate for change. Black Lives Matter.